historic Arcata Theater celebrates 100 years in St. Charles this year. Here's a song by an artist who has played at the Arcata's 100 years of shows. On WRMELD Chicago and WMYX HD2 Milwaukee. 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

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All weekend long, we're featuring timeless and memorable songs about summer. And here comes another one. It's MeTV Music.

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Here's another summer song now. 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

0: 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Ventura Highway. Like America. In the sun. The Doobie Brothers. And Fleetwood Mac. Take you on a relaxing musical voyage the rest of the week, too. They're all here all week on MeTV-FM. And there's more Yacht Rock Saturday Night coming up.
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1: The biggest music stars were making their mark with videos. From Billy Idol and Duran Duran to John Waite. At the movie theater, Prince went from successful pop star to international sensation with the release of Purple Rain. Bill Murray, Dan Aykroyd, and Harold Ramis launched a movie franchise that's still popular today when they created Ghostbusters. Ralph Macchio became the first of Pat Morita's disciples in The Karate Kid. Gene Wilder discovered that adultery isn't easy in The Woman in Red, while Harrison Ford and his fedora were back in movie theaters in Indiana Jones and the Temple of Doom.
0: And this was one of the timeless and memorable songs of the summer of 1984. 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
1: With big hits from Paul Young and Tears for Fears. Though an old favorite named Aretha Franklin made her presence known too. And since neither John Cusack nor Johnny Depp were chosen for the role of Marty McFly, and neither John Lithgow nor Jeff Goldblum won the part of Doc Brown, those characters wound up in the hands of Michael J. Fox and Christopher Lloyd.
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0: time you're watching Bonanza on MeTV, feel a little sympathy for the Cartwright men. Family patriarch Ben Cartwright was three times a widower. Eldest son Adam Cartwright lost his love to another man. Little Joe may have had 45 girlfriends during the series, but 10 of them died in the course of their romance.
1: She's pretty, ain't she?
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1: It was the summer that Huey Lewis and the News went to number one, thanks to their involvement with a film called Back to the Future.
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1: 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While at a performance in Cincinnati, Ohio, Jimmy Buffett commented on how many Hawaiian shirts and parrot hats he saw in the audience and how they reminded him of fans of the Grateful Dead, Deadheads. His bass player for that show, Timothy B. Schmidt, came up with a name for them that night, Parrotheads. And Silverado, Cocoon, The Goonies, Pee-wee's Big Adventure, and Rambo First Blood Part 2. That summer, you could watch any of them at your local movie theater.
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1: British band Paper Lace had a hit in their own country with Billy Don't Be a Hero, and probably would have had a hit with it here in the U.S. if Bo Donaldson and the Haywoods hadn't recorded it first. Billy, don't be a hero. Paper Lace had to be content with their own follow-up in the summer of 74. The night should call the on tour with the Bolshoi Ballet, Mikhail Baryshnikov defected to Canada to leave behind the constraints of the Soviet Union for better opportunities in the West. At the movies, Jack Nicholson starred in Chinatown and Charles Bronson in Death Wish. While on TV, Happy Days was one of the most popular shows that summer. And so were All in the Family and Columbo.
0: And this was one of the timeless and memorable songs of the summer of 1974. 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
1: Fleetwood Mac was so popular that their presence could put a side project into the top 40.
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1: John Stewart turned his music into gold with a little help from Stevie Nicks and Lindsey Buckingham. Michael Jackson was warming up to become an international superstar when he released his breakthrough solo album, Off the Wall. While Tuesday night was TV night, with Happy Days followed by number one rated Laverne and Shirley, then Three's Company and Taxi. Though during that summer, Laverne, Shirley, Lenny, and Squiggy took a break to make room for a replacement series that you probably don't remember, Detective School. See what I mean?
0: And this was one of the timeless and memorable songs of the summer of 1979. 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

0: actor Raymond Burr was a regular prankster behind the scenes of Perry Mason, once hiding a baby alligator in a drawer on the set for co-star Barbara Hale to discover. But the biggest joke of all may have been author Earl Stanley Gardner, the creator of Perry Mason, naming his district attorney Hamilton Burger, or Ham Burger for short.
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1: It was the era of Elton. The original Rocketman followed up the biggest album of his career, Goodbye Yellow Brick Road, with his fourth number one record in the U.S., Caribou, which eventually won him a Grammy Award for Record of the Year. The Oakland Athletics built to their third World Series playoffs in a row, this time defeating the Los Angeles Dodgers in 4 games out of 5. And Richard M. Nixon resigned as President of the United States after it became clear his administration had known about the burglary of the Democratic National Committee headquarters and had subsequently attempted to cover up their involvement.
0: And this was one of the timeless and memorable songs of the summer of 1974. 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
1: Jack Lemmon and Walter Matthau were making audiences laugh as the mismatched divorcees who moved in together in The Odd Couple, while Mia Farrow gave movie fans a fright when she starred in Rosemary's Baby.
2: What have you done to him, you maniac?
1: In that era of free love and the newly developed birth control pill, Pope Paul VI affirmed the Catholic Church's ban on the use of any contraceptives. Political parties in the U.S. held conventions to nominate their candidates for president, with the Democrats choosing Hubert Humphrey after the assassination of their frontrunner, Robert F. Kennedy, and the Republicans going with a politician who would eventually step down amid scandal and misdeeds, Richard M. Nixon.
0: And this was one of the timeless and memorable songs of the summer of 1968. 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

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All weekend long, we're featuring timeless and memorable songs about summer. And here comes another one. It's MeTV Music.

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0: retirement of Chet Huntley, the Huntley Brinkley Report became the NBC Nightly News. While Maxwell Smart, Uncle Joe, and Captain Tony Nelson said goodbye with the final broadcasts of Get Smart, Petticoat Junction, and I Dream of Jeannie.
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1: It was a turbulent time in America, with the assassination of presidential candidate Robert F. Kennedy occurring in June, just weeks after the assassination of Dr. Martin Luther King Jr., followed by the protests in the streets of Chicago during the Democratic National Convention in August. Ironically, for a time of so much unrest, three of the most popular songs that summer were instrumentals. But there were occasional artists like the Rascals who, during that difficult time, had something to say.
0: And this was one of the timeless and memorable songs of the summer of 1968. 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

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One's

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All weekend long, we're featuring timeless and memorable songs about summer. And here comes another one. It's MeTV Music.

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0: 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It's not
1: unusual to be. Tom Jones is coming to Ravinia Friday, September 18th. What's new, pussycat? 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To enjoy Tom Jones at Ravinia. She's a lady. You can get tickets available only at ravinia.org. She's a lady. But why not win a lawn box from me?
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0: 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All weekend long, we're featuring timeless and memorable songs about summer. And here comes another one. 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

0: see an episode of Everybody Loves Raymond on MeTV. 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
1: Hi, this is George Blaze, and welcome to this audio version of 26 North Halsted. 26 North Halsted is a weekly public affairs program that examines what's going on with Chicago, its people, and its communities.

0: Welcome once again to 26 North Halsted. I'm your host, George Blaze. For more than 40 years, Deborah's Place has provided advocacy, support, and shelter for women experiencing homelessness. And today we're going to be talking all about the great work being done there, as well as everything you need to know to be a part of the support that they are providing. Joining me today is Kathy Booten-Wilson, CEO of Deborah's Place. Kathy, good to meet you.
1: Good to meet you. Thank you for having me today.
0: Absolutely. Well, you've been there a long time, starting as a volunteer and moving on up to CEO. For people who are unfamiliar with Deborah's Place, kind of just give us an overview of what Deborah's Place is.
1: Deborah's Place is an agency in Chicago that serves unaccompanied adult women who are experiencing homelessness. We are one of only two agencies that specializes in that population. And we provide housing, we provide shelter, and we provide services, comprehensive services to every woman that comes to us. We fulfill a specific niche because individual adult women are an underserved population amongst people experiencing homelessness and experience trauma sometimes in ways that we aren't otherwise aware of. So Deborah's Place serves a really specific purpose, and

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1: And a friend of mine who was one of the founding mothers who began Deborah's Place asked me to come and volunteer at this emergency overnight shelter. At that time, we were just an overnight shelter, open 7 a.m. to 7 p.m., but the first shelter year-round for individual adult women in the city of Chicago. Back then, if you were a woman and you didn't have children in your care, there were no shelters specifically for women. You had to either go to a shelter and share space with men, or go to you had to have children with you to go to a family shelter. So my friend convinced me to volunteer. I had no idea what to expect. I walked in the door and I met the most amazing, resilient, strong group of women who had been living on the streets that I had ever met in my life. So that was where it began for me. And then from there, I grew and the agency grew. I joined the staff in 1987. I started as an administrative assistant. And from there, I moved on to a variety of roles on the finance side, the administration side. I earned my master's in social work and worked as a case manager. And currently, for the past 3.5 years, I am the CEO.
2: Well, you know, in talking about the work that Deborah's Place is doing, as well as the issues that are involved here, we have to talk about the women. I understand I've heard you speak about in the early days, kind of the first times of being in an overnight shelter, staying up all night long, listening to the women talk about their stories, talk about the struggles and the challenges they face. Give us a little insight into how that educated you and how that leads into the advocacy and work that you're doing as CEO now.
1: Yeah, I mean, here I am, this woman. I've lived a life of privilege and walking into this space where there are people who, every single woman was different. Every single woman had a different history, a different narrative, but they were all strong. They were smart. They were resilient. And they really led me to view poverty in a different way and even social justice in a different way. So whereas I think I might have come in seeing homelessness as an individual problem, I was able to see it now as something that is much more a result of systemic issues. And throughout the time at Deborah's Place, throughout these years, one of the most important things that has occurred is that I feel like we've learned from those women, we've listened to them, we've heard their needs. And one of the first things we figured out was that emergency overnight shelter was not enough. So that is why we evolved to what we are now, which is the largest provider of supportive housing for unaccompanied adult women in Chicago.
2: And I understand that something that makes Deborah's Place really unique is that you're providing women with kind of not just shelter in a sense, but a sense of ownership, a sense of home. Talk to me about how you build that.
1: So one of the things that we learned, that I learned, is, you know, you think about homelessness and you think you've lost your home, you've lost your car, you've lost your belongings, often your children, your pets. But really the biggest thing that we've learned that the women that we serve have lost is their sense of belonging, their sense of who they are in the context of our community. And at Deborah's Place, we intentionally work toward creating that community. It's not easy because the women are all very, very different. We serve a very diverse population, but we manage to do it. And that is through our learning centers, through our life skill groups, through our

0: social activities. For instance, we play bingo. We play bingo in a way that we play around until everybody has won once. And when somebody wins, we cheer. So that's part of creating community and letting every single person know that they belong and that they are important and that those inner things that they've lost are still there.
1: Well, Kathy, I tell you what, we're going to take a short break here. When we come back, I want to talk about, I know over the years that I've talked about this subject several different times in several different organizations, in terms of the numbers, so people kind of get a picture of the community and how many women here in the city of Chicago are living with homelessness right now. Let's take a short break. When we come back, more with Deborah's Place. Stay tuned.
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1: Welcome back to 26 North Halsted. Today, talking with Kathy Booten-Wilson, CEO of Deborah's Place. Kathy, I've heard different numbers. It's hard to track sometimes in terms of just understanding how many women are experiencing homelessness in Chicago right now. But I wonder from your perspective, just from the amount of women that you serve, if you can kind of give us an understanding of how many women in Chicago right now are experiencing homelessness.
0: Well, sadly, there are many more women experiencing homelessness than we have beds or even apartments to serve them. At Deborah's Place, we served 650 women in our last fiscal year, and we're very proud about that and feel good about that because those are women who are no longer on the streets. However, based on the point in time count that happens every January, there's one particular date in January where volunteers go out and count people who are homeless, we would estimate that there are about 2,000 women outdoors living on the streets at any given time. And depending on how you define homelessness, it could be many more. If you begin to count the women that are couch surfing or staying with family and friends, or, maybe they have a place to stay for a couple nights of the month and then run out of money and are on the streets. We're looking at probably 10,000 or more women just in the city of Chicago alone.
1: It really is. It is really hard to kind of tack down. Like you said, you can kind of do a survey on the streets and see what's going on out there, but you're going to be missing people. And it's very important what you said there, that as we define what homelessness is, couch surfing is, in a sense, you don't have a permanent place that can be qualified as a homeless person or a person experiencing homelessness. Kathy, there's so many important issues going on here locally and nationally. And I understand, according to recent publications, recent articles, there are concerns about proposed federal funding changes that might affect permanent supportive housing. For viewers hearing about this for the first time, explain to us what's happening and why these changes are so concerning.
0: I appreciate you asking that because I do feel like it's something that hasn't reached the public awareness as much as one would hope. The federal government has experienced, I would say, a shift in the way that they view homelessness and people experiencing homelessness just over the past year or so. And in the most recent notice of funding opportunity, which is how they announce the way they're going to fund homeless services, they are shifting from a focus on long-term solutions to shorter-term approaches that give arbitrary time limits for people who maybe have some significant barriers, like mental health issues, like they're struggling with addiction, physical health issues, chronic health conditions, all of those things that many of us struggle with, but it's certainly a lot harder to deal with those things when you're living on the streets. And sadly, a shift to temporary solutions versus longer term is going to increase the number of people that are going through those struggles outdoors rather than indoors.
1: Well, you know, one of my good friends, who I'm sure you've run into at some point over the years, Angelia Bianca, educated me on the experience of being homeless herself, and now she's an advocate for women in crisis. Speaks about that some of the challenges, as you mentioned there, with substance issues or what have you, and it also happens on the men's side as well, where many shelter situations, as we call them, prohibit any type of substance abuse or what have you, and that keeps some individuals, because they are not dealing with their addiction issue, from being able to take advantage of some kinds of housing. Can you speak a little bit about kind of the rules involved in that, or how you're able to create more of a holistic approach and wraparound services so that you can be more inclusive of the people who need the help?
0: We try to be as inclusive as we can. So as far as eligibility, some of our programs do require women to have been homeless for at least a year, chronically homeless. Some of them require that they have a disability, but otherwise we really try to be as inclusive as we can. What we don't want to do is shut out or eliminate the people who might need our services the most. So we really believe that if we can get a woman into our programs, if we can get her into our housing or even our shelter, once she's here, we can provide those wraparound services, the case management, the health services, the employment services, the educational services. When you're outdoors on the streets, you're just trying to figure out, where are you going to sleep tonight and are you going to have anything to eat? Once you're indoors and have those basic needs met, you can really start to address some of the other things that are going on. The other thing I would say about that is that things like mental illness and addiction are not unique to the homeless population. I would guess that there are people right now living on the Gold Coast who are dealing with mental health, dealing with substance use or addiction issues. And it is really the poverty, the lack of resources, the lack of affordable housing that causes that person to fall into homelessness. So it's not the mental health issue or the addiction that causes the homelessness. It's the lack of resources to address those issues that causes it.
1: Well, Kathy, going back to the issue of funding changes out there, some officials suggest that putting a greater emphasis, as you said, on kind of transitional housing is the direction they want to go, as opposed to the permanent supportive housing approach that you're providing there. Tell people about how this difference really this is really a huge difference that we need to focus in on, and what role some of these changes that they're proposing may have on Deborah's Place.
0: So at Deborah's Place, we are fortunate that we are going to be allowed to apply for all of our HUD renewal grants this year, which in HUD funding, federal funding is about 29% of our total funding. However, there's still so much uncertainty, and that leads to a lot of stress and additional trauma for women who have already experienced the trauma of homelessness. I think that one of the issues is that we call it permanent supportive housing, but the term permanent is really a misnomer. It's supportive housing without an arbitrary end date. And what that means is that every woman that we serve, every single individual, is going to come in with different issues, different things that require different approaches, and different timelines. There are women that might come in and need a few months, and they're ready to get out of here. They're ready to go. And that's great. there are other women that might need a few years. So

0: the idea that permanent supportive housing is always permanent is not true. It just doesn't include an arbitrary time limit. By shifting to a transitional housing with a two-year time limit, that puts limitations on the individual and doesn't allow them to address the different barriers that have maybe been taken 30 years to form with all the trauma that they've experienced and whatever it is that they've come in with as barriers. So we really believe that allowing people the time that they need to address the issue while working hard to address those issues the whole time, that approach is going to be much more effective. The one other thing I can say is that Deborah's Place did do transitional housing in the past. We were one of the first transitional housing providers beginning in 1988, the year after I began working here. And we did great in that transitional housing. The women did wonderfully, but they would get to the end of that 2 years and there were just not enough affordable places for them to go. So unfortunately, the devastating outcome of these approaches is going to be many, many, many more people on the streets. And with the current federal funding initiative, we are looking at losing at least 250 housing units over the beginning in 2027. So those are people living in those units, individuals and families as well, that are going to be back on the streets. It's devastating for those people and it's devastating for our communities. We are going to see more people living outdoors, more people having no choice but to live in encampments and other under viaducts and other outdoor places.
1: That's certainly something that, well, you know, if there's anything positive to glean out of that outlook, it's I think that particularly if I look back to, you know, right around the pandemic and that time, people started to see a lot more tents around the city. I remember Humboldt Park had a whole tent city set up and all these things. When it's in people's faces and they see it, I think the general public starts to care more about the issues. So, you know, it's a double-edged sword in that sense. Let's take another short break, Kathy. When we come back, I want to talk about perhaps some of the misconceptions people have about the community you serve. Stay tuned. More 26 North Halsted in just a moment.
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1: Welcome back to 26 North Halsted. Today, talking with Kathy Budin-Wilson, CEO of Deborah's Place. Kathy, 26 minutes is just not enough time to really get into this issue, but hopefully we can highlight some things so people can get involved. For women or family members seeking help, what does the process look like from first contact through securing housing and support services?
0: So in the city of Chicago, we used a coordinated entry system. It's a citywide system for people who are looking to access supportive housing in the community. If somebody is seeking immediate shelter, they would call 311. That would be their first step. Or they can go to 10 South Kedzie weekdays during the day, which is where the city operates a support center and people can get resources there. But then when people need longer term housing, they can go online and there are access points where people can get an assessment and get into our coordinated entry system. The way we get referrals at Deborah's Place is people are in the coordinated entry system. When we have a vacancy, we get a referral through that system. We meet with the person, ensure that they meet the eligibility requirements. And then if there's anything they might need help with, like ID or getting their social security card, we can help them with that. We'll help them with the process of getting in. Even if they need help figuring out where they can access funds, if they need money for a first month's rent. We do charge in our housing, the women pay 30% of their income toward rent. But we will work with them and help them figure all that out.
1: That's very important information there. Kathy, you know, we talked about, you know, some of the challenges that women face, that they end up in these situations, whether it's financial situations that are happening. It could be substance abuse. It could be mental or emotional issues. What we failed to mention is that they're also victims of domestic violence who are forced out of their living situation based on something that's happening with their partners, and may have to also take advantage of the services you're providing. Can you talk about that aspect of the community?
0: I would say that about a third of the women that we serve report having experienced domestic violence. It might be recent. They might be just coming out of a domestic violence situation, or it might be something long ago in their past. Most of the women have experienced violence in some way, or even on the streets when they were living outdoors. So it is something that we address. We also work with other partners like the network, and I know you've had Wings appear on the show. We provide groups, we provide referrals for counseling, and we also help the women work through the traumas that they've experienced, whatever those traumas might be, whether they be domestic violence or related to issues that happened even in their childhood.
1: Kathy, we've got a little over a minute left here. If someone's watching us today and knows a woman who may be struggling or at risk of homelessness, what resources, or I guess, where should they go? Where should they reach out? What would you say are the first steps? What are the first websites, phone numbers? Where should they go?
0: The first thing I would do is say, be kind and know that that person is probably doing the very, very best they can in that moment. And then if you can, call 311 or direct them to 10 South Kedzie. Those are really good entry points to get into the homeless service system. You do have to practice some patience because sadly we do not have as many shelter beds as we have people in need. But at least if they can get started, get some resources, get some food resources, that is a great place to begin.
1: Fantastic. Kathy, such an honor speaking with you today. You are a shining light in a system, in a city where we have so many issues. You're one of those people out there who has been doing the work and is continuing to do the work. So thank you so much.
0: And thank you so much for highlighting Deborah's Place today. We greatly appreciate what you do, too.
1: Absolutely. Oh, well, we have one more segment here. I just forgot. I tell you what, let's take another short break, and I'm going to give you all the information you need to know to get involved in Deborah's Place, whether it's financially, whether you want to donate, or perhaps volunteer. We're going to give you that information in our upcoming segment. Stay tuned. More in just a moment.
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1: Welcome back, 26 North Halsted. There, I tried to dump out a little bit earlier in that last segment here. We're with Kathy Budin-Wilson, CEO of Deborah's Place. Kathy, for those people watching here today, if they want to take advantage of the services, perhaps volunteer, donate to Deborah's Place, how can they get in touch with Deborah's Place?
0: We have a website, www.deborahsplace.org. And actually, Deborah's Place is spelled out, D-E-B-O-R-A-H-S. If somebody can visit that website, they can see resources, they can see how they could get somebody the help that they need, and also how they could volunteer, how they could donate, how they could help out and be part of the solution and be part of the community that we're creating for the women that we serve that assures them that you're part of our community and they are as well. And we're just all working together to resolve these issues.
1: Well, Kathy, I tell you what, you know, you were a student at Loyola back in the 80s there. My oldest sister was at Mundelein during the same period of time there. I'm sure you crossed paths at some point, but both of you are fantastic women. I appreciate both of you in my life. Thank you so much for joining us today.
0: Thank you.
1: And thank you all for watching. We'll see you next week right here on 26 North Halsted. 26 North Halsted is a production of WCIU-TV Limited Partnership. 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

0: actor Raymond Burr dedicated himself to making his first chance at a lead role in a TV show a success. He would come to the studio at 3:30 in the morning to begin memorizing lines for that day's shoot, often working 6 days a week. The effort clearly paid off.
1: A toast to the things for which there are no substitutes.
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0: 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Now, here's your good time host, Wink Martindale.
1: Hello again, everybody. I'm Wink Martindale. Welcome back to the History of Rock and Roll. In each episode, we explore a different aspect of rock and pop history. And this time around, we're going to track through two decades of memorable music, which did not need words to become top hits. First, in chronological order, some golden greats of the 60s, like this movie theme from 1960.

0: Between 1958 and 1964, Duane Eddy and his twangy guitar racked up some 28 hits, most produced by Lee Hazlewood. They made Duane Eddy rock's number one instrumentalist. We asked Duane which was his biggest hit.
1: Well, there were about three or four records that would be a toss-up for the biggest. It was sort of between Rebel Rouser, Because They're Young, 40 Miles of Bad Road, Dance with a Guitar Man.
0: How about Because They're Young?
1: We sort of built it from the ground up. When I started playing a little thing, and Lee was there, and he says, oh, that's good or that's not good, and we just sort of developed it on the spot.
0: Another top instrumental star of the early 60s became famous for his slipknot piano style, in which a passing note slid into or away from a chordal note. You can hear it in Floyd's all-time greatest hit, which sold over 1 million copies in 1960.

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1: Up in both the country and rock and roll halls of fame. A top guitar player of the era was Al Kiola, who cut some 50 albums, and backed everybody from Frank Sinatra to Elvis. In 1961, Al scored with this TV theme.

Coyola and the theme from one of television's longest-running westerns, Bonanza, in 1961. The next year, the head of Era Records, Lou Bedell, talked session musician Ernie Freeman into organizing a studio group to record this catchy version of the Maxwell House coffee jingle.

0: In 1962, the Percolator Twist was credited to Billy Joe and the Checkmates, even though no such group actually existed. To promote the record, Lou Bedell sent out old college pictures of himself, claiming to be the fictional Billy Joe Hunter. Well, it worked. More instrumental gold from the 60s next.
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0: I'm Wink Martindale, turning the pages of the history of rock and roll and unforgettable instrumentals of the 60s and 70s.

Although Yakety Sax became the long-running closing theme of The Benny Hill Show, the song was first to hit in 1963 for the sax man who co-wrote it, Boots Randolph. When we caught up with Boots, who played sax on hundreds of records, he explained the four stages of a musician's career. First, there's Who's Boots Randolph? Then, Get Me Boots Randolph. Third, Get Me a Young Boots Randolph. And finally, Who's Boots Randolph? Next up, Vince Guaraldi, a piano man from San Francisco, best known for two things. He wrote and performed most of the music in a string of classic TV specials starring the Peanuts characters, like Snoopy, Lucy, and good old Charlie Brown. Vince got the job because Peanuts producer Lee Mendelson liked Vince's other claim to fame, the Grammy-winning jazz instrumental, Cast Your Fate to the Wind. Remember this?

The Vince Guaraldi Trio in 1963 with Cast Your Fate to the Wind. A song recorded by many later stars over the years, from Shelby Flint and Johnny Rivers to the British band Sounds Orchestral. In 1964, a surf rock band from Hollywood hit the top five with a kind of TV theme. A creepy show called The Outer Limits was on ABC, and the Marquettes wanted to record its theme song. They also chose to open their hit with a few notes from The Twilight Zone.

The Marquette scored big with their song in 1964 and also got sued by Rod Serling for their unauthorized use of a few notes from the Twilight Zone TV theme. Worried that the producers of The Outer Limits would also sue, the Marquettes titled their tune Out of Limits, O-U-T-O-F Limits. The band later scored with the theme from Batman and Balboa Blue. Next up, a big band standard, first made famous in 1941 by Jimmy Dorsey and his orchestra. Other artists like Wayne King and even Lawrence Welk also had hits with this song. However, today the best-known version is this one recorded with two brothers billed as Los Indios Tabajaras, which means the Tabajara Indians.

0: There really was a Maria Elena, the wife of a president of Mexico. Los Indios Tabajares recorded the song about her in 1958, but it took a full 5 years, before their single became an international million seller. The dawn of the 60s brought that decade's most popular instrumental combo, although in fact, it didn't really exist either. To explain his Tijuana Brass, here's the man, Herb Alpert.
1: The sound of the brass is the sound of my trumpet. You know, I do all the overdubbing on the trumpets, and there's only one trumpet that appears. This is the sound of the brass. I couldn't use other musicians and create the same sound. The lead lines of the tunes are not written down, and they're played how they're felt at that particular time. We could go through our old takes and listen to, for instance, Taste of Honey, and listen to the back takes of the first few trumpets that I put on, and it'd be completely different than the one we used.

A Taste of Honey won Herb Alpert 2 Grammys in 1965, one for Best Pop Instrumental and the other for Record of the Year. A Taste of Honey also became the name of a late 70s disco group, which gave us Sukiyaki and Boogie Oogie Oogie. The very first records the Beatles ever made were produced in Germany by the band leader who composed hits like Spanish Eyes and Strangers in the Night. And of course, I refer to Bert Kempfert. In 1965, Bert decided to revive a tune first made famous by Vaughn Monroe in 1949. It was the perfect showcase for Bert's trademark Thunka Thunka rhythm concept.

0: In 1965, Red Roses for a Blue Lady became the biggest of 11 hits in the USA for Burt Kempfert and his orchestra. I'm Wink, and we'll have more in a moment.
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10: I'm Wink Martindale, and the history of rockin' instrumentals continues into 1966.

It was a TV commercial for Alka-Seltzer that introduced the tune No Matter What Shape Your Stomach's In. In 1966, it became a hit for the T-Bones, a band led by Dave Pell. They were actually L.A.'s Wrecking Crew, the legendary group of session musicians who played on hundreds of hits. Later members included singers Dan Hamilton, Joe Frank Carollo, and Tommy Edwards. In 1974, those three would emerge as Hamilton, Joe Frank, and Reynolds with hits like Don't Pull Your Love. Next up, a tune originally written as Too Much Birds.

It's true. The song you just heard was originally called Too Much Birdseed. Of course, as that's a silly title, the composers decided to finally give it one more even sillier title, I Was Kaiser Bill's Batman. The performers you heard were actually the Mike Sam Singers, featuring whistler John O'Neill. However, label credit was given solely to the fictional Whistling Jack Smith.

0: That name was a parody of that of a most popular crooner in the 1920s, Whispering Jack Smith. Moving now into 1968, here's the theme song of a show starring veteran actor Peter Graves.
1: I'm always fascinated by the business. It's trendy and it's insufferable sometimes, and it's sublime at other times. It is something that you always must understand as an actor, that sometimes things are going to be just terrific and other times they're not. It's a business that can be richly rewarding in the playing of it, in the wonderful working with other actors and good actors and being able to get a scene on its feet and roll that camera and look each other in the eye and go. You know, that's really a thrill when you do it and you get it right.

0: The theme from Mission Impossible from Lalo Schifrin, who wrote it in 1968. Lalo was born in Argentina and went on to score more than 100 movies and television series. Our look at instrumental gold in the 60s continues right after we take this break.
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3: I'm Wink Martindale. The history of rock and roll moves on now. With a movie theme from 1968.

record you just heard got a lot of airplay in 1968 and sparked fans to request it as Don't Walk, Don't Wiggle. The real title is The Good, the Bad, and the Ugly, the theme of a Clint Eastwood spaghetti western. Italian composer Ennio Morricone wrote the song, but the hit version was by Hugo Montenegro, a Brooklyn-born arranger and conductor. Next up, a bit of bad news for soul singer Barbara Acklin. After one of her singles, Am I the Same Girl, didn't really gel, her record company got an inspiration. What if they took off Barbara's vocal, replaced it with a piano solo, and re-released the record as an instrumental? Let's see.

0: To avoid confusion with Barbara Ackland's Am I the Same Girl, Brunswick Records retitled the tune Soulful Strut. But who could they credit it to as the artist? Well, they chose the only instrumental combo signed to Brunswick Records at the time, the Young Holt Unlimited, even though they had absolutely nothing to do with the recording. And that brings us to 1969 and a classic TV theme. Here's Bob Bogle of The Ventures.
1: We were told early in our career by Al Bennett himself, the president of Liberty Records. He told us that we have an image, a strong image, which is instrumental. He said, don't ever try to change that. You'll wreck your career.
2: You think that's true?
1: We took his advice. We don't know if it's true or not, but this seems to work for us.

0: from 1969, The Ventures and the theme from Hawaii Five-O. The Ventures formed in Tacoma, Washington in 1958. That same year, another instrumental act got together in Los Angeles. Eventually, its members would include three future stars, but not at the beginning. Our resident rock historian Gary Thoreau takes us on a little time trip.
1: Back in 1958, this group on Challenge Records won a Grammy for what became the top-selling instrumental of the year. But how did they get their name?
2: Challenge Records was owned by Gene Autry. Gene's horse, as most people know, his name was Champion. So we decided to call our group the Champs based on his horse.
1: In a moment, the Champs' biggest win on the history of rock and roll.
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1: What? You don't know this song? Well, there's a reason why, as Dave Burgess of the Champs explained.
2: I had written Train to Nowhere. We decided to form our own little group and record it. And the day prior to recording, we decided to try to come up with an idea for the B-side. And I started playing a little riff on the guitar. And then I got the idea that the sax player had a whiskey voice real low. And I thought it would be kind of an idea. He drank tequila a lot. Maybe he ought to stop and say tequila. The next day we went in the studio. We had a normal 3-hour session. And we spent 2 hours and 55 minutes recording Train to Nowhere, getting it perfect. Then we decided, well, we'll go ahead and do the B-side. We did one take on Tequila. Not ever, even after we finished it, we didn't realize what we had.
1: Tequila. Tequila reached number one in March 1958.
2: We felt that we had kind of started something with a Latin rock sound. We were there actually cutting those kind of things before the Tijuana Brass. You know, Rancho Rock was actually an old Mexican song called the Rancho Grande. Everything had a rock on it in those days. If you'd take an old song and record it, you'd call it something rock. And then I wrote the song Too Much Tequila, which was completely different from the original Tequila, but it still had tequila flavor to it, and it became a hit. And we hit a dry spell for about a year, and we didn't have a hit, and then a fella brought me a song called Limbo Rock. It became a hit by the Champs, and then Chubby Checker did a vocal version of it, which became a multi-million seller, so the song was a hit twice in 1 year.
1: Future stars got their start in the Champs. Seals and Crofts, who joined 3 months after Tequila, and Glenn Campbell, who came in near the end.
2: Glenn signed with Capitol Records, and his own career started to take form. And then Seals and Crofts decided they wanted to become a duet, so we just disbanded the group.
1: So, Dave, where do you keep your Grammy for Tequila?
2: I've got it here in my office in the showcase, and I hope everybody comes and takes a look at it. I'm very proud of it.
1: That's Dave Burgess of the Champs on the history of rock and roll. I'm Gary Thoreau.
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0: I'm Wink Martindale, and the history of rock and roll continues with more instrumental gold. In the last hour, we played Soulful Strut, credited to Young Holt Unlimited, even though they had nothing to do with the recording. Here's another million seller, credited to a man also not on the recording.

0: Cliff Nobles was a soul singer from Grove Hill, Alabama. For him, producer Jesse James wrote the song Love Is All Right, and Cliff recorded it. Rather than spend the money to record a second tune, the record company decided to use as the flip side the same track minus Cliff's vocal. Then they titled the instrumental version The Horse and sent it out to radio stations. DJs only played the horse side, which was credited to Cliff Nobles and Company, even though Cliff himself didn't contribute a single note to it. Someone who did contribute notes as a pianist and conductor was multiple Grammy and Oscar winner Henry Mancini.
1: I find that in recording, making records or recording for pictures, no matter what I'm doing that involves a red light, that the more sensitive pieces are the ones that are hard. The big ones, the ones with everybody blowing and tearing away at the music, they're easy. But when you come down to a very pretty piece, it's a very sensitive thing and very difficult to get a perfect take on.

theme from Love Story from Henry Mancini in 1971. Although they had existed in rudimentary form since the 1930s, it wasn't until 1964 that the man named Robert Moog introduced the first commercially successful computer-driven synthesizer. Some bands, like the Moody Blues, added

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0: That's Popcorn by Hot Butter. Actually, just synth master Stan Free, who provided synthesizer bits behind everybody from John Denver to the Boston Pops. Popcorn became an international sensation in 1972. In fact, it became the largest selling single of the year in both France and Switzerland. We'll head to outer space when we come back.
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0: I'm Wink Martindale, and the history of rock and roll continues with a track A&M Records really didn't think had much potential. But that was before it won the 1972 Grammy for Best Pop Instrumental Performance.

0: That was called Out of Space from Billy Preston, who made the record using a clavinet, a kind of synthesizer with a wah-wah pedal. Billy called his tune Outer Space because he felt it sounded kind of spacey.
1: Well, I like to be remembered as a good musician, one that was... A good musician to me is one that can accompany and play along with other people and that just genuinely likes music and, you know, gets into all sorts of different kinds of music. And I like for them to remember me as just that sort of guy, you know, a nice guy who gets along and plays well.
0: From Billy Preston, let's move on to Eric Weisberg and Steve Mandel. In 1972, they scored with this bluegrass classic from the Burt Reynolds movie Deliverance.

Dueling Banjos from Eric Weissberg and Steve Mandel in 1973. At the time, they both believed the tune was an old hillbilly standard long in the public domain, but they were wrong. Arthur Smith, who had the hit Guitar Boogie in 1948, had written and recorded the song as Feudin' Banjos in 1955. So, naturally, Arthur sued. He won the lawsuit, and he won a whole pile of money along with it. And that brings us to this from 1973, a tune first titled The Double Drum Song.

0: That was Frankenstein, the number one music for the Edgar Winter Group in 1973. Edgar himself played many of the instruments on that record, from saxophone and keyboards to timbales. The track was not supposed to be a hit, just the flip side of a song called Hanging Around. But DJs happened to turn that single over and shocked Edgar Winter when Frankenstein became a million seller. A love theme is next here on the History of Rock and Roll.
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0: In 1972, Barry White put together a girl group, Love Unlimited, which sold a million copies of Walking in the Rain with the One I Love. That record featured a voice on the phone, the voice of Barry White. After that, Barry expanded his empire to include himself as a singer-songwriter. And he put together the 40-piece Love Unlimited Orchestra.

0: Love's Theme became a number one hit for the Love Unlimited Orchestra under the direction of Barry White.
1: Love Theme came from the Love Unlimited Girls album under the influence of Love. And then I put it out as a single. Then I recorded, started a new artist called the Love Unlimited Orchestra. That was a smash. So in the 1 year of 1973, I had 9 gold records.
0: Next up, a disco band from Philly, featuring an ever-changing lineup of 3 lady singers. The girls barely appeared on this first hit. Their revival of a Latin standard first made famous in 1943 by big band leader Xavier Cugat. Here's the Ritchie Family.

That was Brazil from the Ritchie family in 1975. Despite their name, no one in the group was related to any other member, and none of them were named Ritchie. So where did the name come from? Well, it was the idea of their producer, Ritchie Rome. Ah, I get it. Now let's move on to a funky rhythm and blues band from Scotland.

Pick Up the Pieces was a surprise number one hit in 1975 for AWB, the Average White Man. They were six guys from Scotland who just happened to dig American soul music. The backing band of the godfather of soul, James Brown, responded with an answer song, Pick Up the Pieces One by One. On it, they credited themselves as AABB, the Above Average Black Band. It, though, was not a hit. This was, however, a revival of the theme song from television's very first important sitcom. In it, the wife of a Cuban band leader tries everything to become a star, and on the way, drags her very best friend into one crazy situation after another. I Love Lucy stopped production in 1957, 20 years before this became a hit.

0: That was Disco Lucy, the I Love Lucy television theme, discofied by the Wilton Place Street Band. They were given that name by their producer, Trevor Lawrence, who just happened to live in L.A. on Wilton Place. We've got more from 1977 when we come back.
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0: I'm Wink Martindale, and the history of rock and roll continues with more instrumental gold from 1977. That was the year the first Star Wars film became an international sensation, sparking more movies, toys and games, novels, TV series, and theme park attractions. Some $70 billion worth. That's B as in billion. Composer John Williams scored a top 10.

and hit with his Star Wars movie theme, but his original was outsold by this cover version, which was more evocative of the movie than the original soundtrack recording. That's why this went all the way to number one.

The movie Star Wars opened on the 25th of May, 1977, and one of the people in the audience was a trombone player named Domenico Monardo. As a kid, he had loved science fiction and watched the movie four times. He then wondered, what would a disco version of the Star Wars theme sound like? He sold the idea to Neil Bogart at Casablanca Records, and the result was the million-seller you just heard, credited to Miko. And now our last great instrumental of the 1970s.

0: That's Music Box Dancer from Frank Mills. He started out playing piano for the Bells, the Canadian sextet best known for their 1971 hit Stay a While. Frank actually recorded Music Box Dancer in 1974, but wouldn't you know, it took a full 5 years to finally become a million seller. The history of rock and roll is written by Gary Thoreau and engineered by Peter Gould. I'm Wink Martindale. I hope you'll join us again next time for more from the history of rock and roll.
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Peter Cetera has said that when he started out with the band Chicago, he didn't think of himself as a songwriter. But when he did start to contribute, the results were rewarding. A song he co-wrote for the band's third album was a minor success, and this song for Chicago's seventh album was a major hit. Ironically, around the time he wrote Wishing You Were Here, he also came up with another song that wouldn't get recorded for another three albums. It turned out that that song became Chicago's first number one hit and won them their first Grammy. As for the man who wrote it, he's got to be pleased that the song has been recorded by nearly 100 other artists. Here's If You Leave Me Now by Chicago on MeTV FM.

0: have a final summer fling with me? We give you a long Labor Day weekend filled with timeless and memorable songs about summer. 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Oh, summer day. Enjoy a final summer fling with me.
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10: Our iconic food tour of Chicago continues with Al's number one Italian beef. 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The fries here are awesome as well. 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
1: Jack Lemmon and Walter Matthau were making audiences laugh as the mismatched divorcees who moved in together in The Odd Couple, while Mia Farrow gave movie fans a fright when she starred in Rosemary's Baby.
2: What have you done to him, you maniac?
1: In that era of free love and the newly developed birth control pill, Pope Paul VI affirmed the Catholic Church's ban on the use of any contraceptives. Political parties in the U.S. held conventions to nominate their candidates for president, with the Democrats choosing Hubert Humphrey after the assassination of their frontrunner, Robert F. Kennedy, and the Republicans going with a politician who would eventually step down amid scandal and misdeeds, Richard M. Nixon.
0: And this was one of the timeless and memorable songs of the summer of 1968. 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

0: 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In real life, Weaver carried himself more like a leading man, which led producers to give his character some quirks.
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0: song was a top 10 hit in the UK for, no, not the Beatles. This was Cliff Bennett and the Rebel Rousers.
1: I was alone, I took a ride, I didn't know what I would find.
0: For the Fab Four, Got to Get You Into My Life was only an album track from the LP Revolver. Though when Paul McCartney first brought the song to the band, it took them a while to find the best arrangement.
1: Got to get you into my
0: life. It wasn't until some 30 years later that Paul McCartney admitted why he wrote the song. He had just recently discovered marijuana and found out that he liked it a lot. It's not about a person, he explained. It's actually an ode to pot, like someone else might write an ode to chocolate or a good claret. 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
1: The band Looking Glass enjoyed a brief moment of success with a week at the top of the Billboard Hot 100. While Bill Withers lasted even longer with a single that took him to number one for 3 weeks. Washington Post reporters Bob Woodward and Carl Bernstein revealed that members of the committee to re-elect the president burgled the Democratic National Committee headquarters at the Watergate Hotel. Then later that summer, President Richard Nixon lied in a news conference when he assured the public that no one in his administration was involved with a Watergate break-in.
0: And this was one of the timeless and memorable songs of the summer of 1972. 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
3: that fella right there, that's that handsome Joe Cartwright,
0: had trouble living up to his role as the baby of the family when his hair began to turn gray by the end of the series. Bonanza, Monday through Saturday at 2, 1 Central on MeTV. 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Hello.

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5: 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For the love of Chicago. It's not just a slogan, not just words. It's why we're here, all of us. It's the news that moves Chicago, the stories that make Chicago, and the people who are Chicago. It's even the weather of Chicago. Yeah, that too. It's everything you love, everything you need to know about. You guessed it. Chicago, all in one place. 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

Speak from the group America recalled being overwhelmed by the bleak images in this Beatles song. So he and his wife felt moved to write a song of their own with a more optimistic message to speak to those lonely people. This is for all the lonely people. That song became a top five hit. But later in his career as a solo artist, Peake revised the lyrics to reflect his own beliefs. Enjoy America's version now on MeTV Music.

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They're both part of the incredible variety of MeTV Music.

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1: And the number one song of that summer was one of the roughest and rawest that the British invasion had yet produced, courtesy of the Troggs. While Frank Sinatra found himself at number one for the first time in over a decade, with a song that he later described as a piece of blank.
2: Strangers in the night.
1: It was the summer of the miniskirt, with Mary Quant's adventurous high-rise hemline going mainstream. John Lennon scandalized American fans with his offhanded comment that the Beatles were more popular than Jesus. The band retired from public performances that August. And the Milton Bradley game Twister stirred up controversy as well, with its use of human bodies as playing pieces. Competitors disparaging it as being sex in a box.
0: And this was one of the timeless and memorable songs of the summer of 1966. 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
1: And he knows what he's doing. I hope.
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The drummer for the southern rock band the Ozark Mountain Daredevils had made up a catchy tune about a spaced-out guy he knew who was a drug dealer. The producer of the band's next album liked what he heard, but he insisted the song had to be about a girl. So in 30 minutes, the drug dealer was gone from the lyrics, replaced by a shy woman. When they were done, the band realized the song was different from their other material. What they'd created was a hit. They quickly learned that their record company now wanted songs that sounded like it. But Jackie Blue became the last visit to the top 40 for the Ozark Mountain Daredevils. Here's the song now on MeTV FM.

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Variety that's timeless and memorable. 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

0: 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Leave it to me to bring you some of those timeless and memorable songs you missed. 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
9: 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For the love of Chicago. It's not just a slogan, not just words. It's why we're here. All of us. It's the news that moves Chicago, the stories that make Chicago, and the people who are Chicago. It's even the weather of Chicago. Yeah, that too. It's everything you love, everything you need to know about. You guessed it. Chicago, all in one place. CBS News Chicago, for the love of Chicago.
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1: At Woodstock. Featuring everyone from Crosby, Stills & Nash and Creedence Clearwater Revival to Jimi Hendrix and Santana. Fans of science fiction were reading The Andromeda Strain and Slaughterhouse 5, while the books The Godfather and Portnoy's Complaint were on the bestseller list. And Bob Dylan released the song he'd written for the new John Voight and Dustin Hoffman movie, Midnight Cowboy. But he didn't complete it in time to be used in the film, and the producers ended up using a Harry Nilsson song instead. Everybody's
0: talking at me. And this was one of the timeless and memorable songs of the summer of 1969. 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

Together, the vocalist and his vocal group put 8 singles into the Hot 100 at the end of the 1950s. As the 60s dawned, Dion chose to become a solo performer, but his success was only modest. Until he teamed up with another vocal group. They didn't get billing on the record labels, but their impact was obvious. This song was Dion's first single to reach the top of the charts, rejuvenating his career and paving the way for 11 more top 40 hits that soon followed. Here's Dion now on MeTV FM.

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0: 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But we also inform you with news, sports, and weather from the CBS2 newsroom every morning between 6 and 9, and every afternoon between 4 and 6. 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Stay with us. 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
12: 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For the love of Chicago. It's not just a slogan. Not just words. It's why we're here. All of us. It's the news that moves Chicago, the stories that make Chicago, and the people who are Chicago. It's even the weather of Chicago. Yeah, that too. It's everything you love, everything you need to know about. You guessed it. Chicago, all in one place. CBS News Chicago, for the love of Chicago.
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1: It was a turbulent time in America, with the assassination of presidential candidate Robert F. Kennedy occurring in June, just weeks after the assassination of Dr. Martin Luther King Jr., followed by the protests in the streets of Chicago during the Democratic National Convention in August. Ironically, for a time of so much unrest, three of the most popular songs that summer were instrumentals. But there were occasional artists like the Rascals who, during that difficult time, had something to say.
0: And this was one of the timeless and memorable songs of the summer of 1968. 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

60s, Canadian singer-songwriter Gordon Lightfoot's marriage was coming to an end. In the early morning, it was an emotionally traumatic time for him, and one of the ways he coped was by taking a table and chair into a vacant house and sitting down to write songs in that empty, reverberant space. One particular afternoon, he found himself writing about his impending divorce, and the song that emerged became his breakthrough hit in the U.S. If you could read my mind, love, here's Gordon Lightfoot now on MeTV FM.

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1: And just like any other summer, there were happy songs. 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
1: The first automated teller machine in the U.S. began dispensing money. Dennis Hopper and Peter Fonda starred as heroes of the counterculture in Easy Rider, while John Wayne, Kim Darby, and Glenn Campbell meted out justice in the Old West in True Grit.
0: And this was one of the timeless and memorable songs of the summer of 1969. 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

0: Marshal Matt Dillon may have been stoic and taciturn in the TV series Gunsmoke, but the actor who portrayed him, James Arness, was known for his laughter that shook him from his toes to the top of his head, and his uncontrollable giggles that sometimes brought a scene to a halt. 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

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We'll tell you about both versions after we hear this one. 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

0: 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That's two different versions of theme from a summer place, one with words and one without. You just heard the vocal version from the Letterman from 1965, and before that, the instrumental from 1960, which set a then-record 9 consecutive weeks at number 1 on the charts by Percy Faith and his orchestra.
1: That's the back-to-back snack. 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

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They said, yes, she's been here, but their memory wasn't clear. Was it yesterday

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0: Before this summer comes to an end, enjoy a final summer fling. 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
0: McClanahan got her start on the daytime soap opera Another World.
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0: Next, Norman Lear cast her for an episode of All in the Family and then realized she'd be perfect on the spinoff series Maude as Maude Findlay's best friend Vivian.
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0: But as the man-hungry widow who shares her home with three other older women, McClanahan slipped comfortably into the shoes of Blanche Devereaux on The Golden Girls. 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

0: 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It's as easy as following us on Facebook, X, and Instagram. We'll fill you in on what we've got coming up in the world of MeTV music. For example, in just a moment, we'll treat you to another long set of our timeless and memorable tunes. That's worth sticking around for.
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1: The British invasion of pop groups from the UK might still have been underway, but some of the best-selling songs of that summer came from the good old US of A. Including The Love and Spoonful, The Happenings, Tommy James and the Shondells, Bobby Hebb and The Circle. The real-life bestseller about an African couple who adopted a lion cub became the movie Born Free. Adam West and Burt Ward brought their TV roles as the Caped Crusader and the Boy Wonder to your local theater in Batman the Movie. And before that summer officially came to an end, the Starship Enterprise embarked on its five-year mission when NBC broadcast a sneak peek of a new TV show called Star Trek.
0: And this was one of the timeless and memorable songs of the summer of 1966. 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

0: Canadian actor Lorne Greene began his career as a radio announcer and newscaster. And with his deep, sonorous voice, he quickly earned the nickname, The Voice of Canada. But he had enjoyed acting in college, so he relocated to the United States to pursue a career on the stage and on TV.
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It's the unofficial last weekend of summer. So let me fill it with our MeTV music.

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0: have a final summer fling with me. We give you a long Labor Day weekend filled with timeless and memorable songs about summer. 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

0: Sheriff Andy Taylor's office in Mayberry, North Carolina, may appear organized when you see it on the Andy Griffith Show on MeTV. But if you look closely, those maps on the wall are actually of entirely different states. And they're upside down.
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Dusty Springfield wanted to record a song that Nicholas Ashford and Valerie Simpson had played for her. But they turned her down in order to take their demo to Motown as a pitch for their songwriting skills. It was the right decision. The Detroit record label made the song a top 20 hit for Marvin Gaye and Tammy Terrell. Then the following year, Diana Ross and the Supremes recorded it with the Temptations as an album cut on a joint record. But Ashford and Simpson thought the song could do more, and with their guidance, Ross made it her first number one solo hit. And here it is on MeTV Music.

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Tonight's the night. Cover both night and day. It's just another day. Enjoy the incredible variety of MeTV music.

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2: 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That's good. Nice.
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1: She'd been writing hits for others for years, but with her second solo album, Tapestry, Carole King found success under her own name. I feel the earth. It was a record she put together with the help of a relatively new singer-songwriter named James Taylor, who had his own first number one hit with one of her songs. You've got a friend. While successful pop stars were moving on to the movies, with Taylor sharing the screen with Warren Oates in Tulane Blacktop and Art Garfunkel co-starring with Jack Nicholson in Carnal Knowledge.
0: And this was one of the timeless and memorable songs of the summer of 1971. 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
1: Next time you see an episode of MASH on MeTV that takes place during a frigid Korean winter, there might be a reason for it. When the cast complained too much about a script before filming, the writers sometimes did a rewrite that put it in the dead of winter, which meant the cast had to shoot in heavy parkas in the 100-degree California heat. They learned not to complain too often. 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

historic Arcata Theater celebrates 100 years in St. Charles this year. 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